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1: It's Schaefer and Sliwa. John Schaefer.
2: You can't hide an injured catcher. You have to have two. What if your one starter goes out? So they call up Rodolfo Duran, the journeyman minor leaguer, and he starts for the San Diego Padres. But you're right, can't be. Tough break, no pun intended. He was playing really well.
1: San Diego's own Alan Sliwa.
3: Luis Campusano's had some moments for the Padres this year. That's a little bit of a setback. I feel bad for him in that regard. I mean, I'm sure anytime you're swinging the bat. Well, do you remember his quote? This was like maybe two, 3 weeks ago when he said, I just don't give up. And I was like, ooh, I like that.
1: Here's Schaefer and Sliwa.
2: 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Get us ready for SDFC in Seattle coming up this weekend. You can hear it on San Diego Sports 760. Padres preparing for game two of their four-game series. We'll hear from Craig Stammen coming up in about 10 minutes.
3: Before you go there. I'm already frustrated with SCFC. Game hasn't even started. I'm already feel like I should be angry
2: about
3: something.
2: What are you angry about?
3: Giving up another lead or somebody getting a red card or
2: so you already
3: losing a game that you're supposed to win.
2: You're forecasting.
3: Yeah, you know what happened? Here's what happened. What happened is we started talking and Darren Smith was definitely speaking some optimism into us. Guys, don't worry. At this point last year, they're just one win away and they got the same amount of points as last season, all this stuff. And then listening to Darren tell the gut punch story of what happened last Saturday against LAFC, I'm like, I feel like we brought Darren to us.
2: Yeah. By the way, how many losses do you think Seattle has this year? The team that SDFC is playing.
3: Are they bad? Are they awful?
2: How many losses? Just throw a number out.
3: They have 8 losses.
2: What if I told you they've lost once? One time. As in the one time they've been outscored in a match. They've only played 9 matches. Other clubs have played as many as 11. They are 6-1 with 2
3: draws. Why did you set it up as like they're awful?
2: No, I was saying they're really good, so it only gets more challenging.
3: It's okay.
2: Yeah.
3: It doesn't matter who they play.
2: They just need to play well. They need to play well. Danny Higginbotham will join us coming up at 5:30. Does your tune change on Michael King? We started the show here. He goes 6 innings last night, pitched beautifully, allowed one hit, a solo home run. Kevin Acey telling us this has been the plan all along. He wasn't fully healthy last year. They have a vision for how they want to utilize him. Do your thoughts change on how they used Michael King last night after hearing from Kevin?
3: It's not fair to do it this way, but I'll do it this way. They win that game 3-2. Then we're saying that, God, this team, they're so smart. They're so strategic. They're playing it differently. Maybe last season, they're trying to push guys a little bit further in the regular season. And by the time you get to the postseason, they're not the best version of themselves. They're playing a sprint, not a marathon. But because they lost 2-1 and how it happened, it was bang, bang. You take Michael King out. Rodriguez gives up, gives up the run. Castellanos isn't right. Castellanos doesn't make, Tatis makes that play. Whatever. You could just kind of put all these pieces together.
2: Yeah.
3: I get completely 100% understand why they have to be very strategic with Michael King. The only problem that I have is the Padres do not have the luxury of saying we can let a game kick away whenever we need to. Like, if this works our way, great. If it doesn't, it's not the end of the world. It's not the end of the world that the Padres lost to the Cardinals yesterday, but do you agree with me when I say this? They are just not a team. I feel like every single win and loss is critical. And not all teams are created equal. And doesn't it feel like if you got a shot to win a game, you can't screw around? But I understand where they're coming from on May 7th.
2: Here's why I agree with everything that you are saying. The fact that they're 22-15 obviously is a great start. But a simple stat known as run differential leads you down a path that the Padres could absolutely be scratching and clawing to get into the postseason.
3: They're still negative, right?
2: +6.
3: Oh, that's right, because they had to stretch there. So,
2: but +6 over 36 games takes you down a path where at the end of the year you're like a +25. Those margins are very thin. That puts you in a category. A team that goes +25 in runs scored in baseball could win 80 games or could win 82 games or 83 games. So I agree with what you're saying, which is, at the end of the day, don't all Padres fans think that if they're making the postseason, they're not going to make it by 8 games? They're not going to make it by 7 games. It's much more likely that you've made it by 2 or 3 games as opposed to you've made it by 12 or 13 games. So I'm with you. They all matter. It felt like it was there for the taking. They score the early run, a gift of a run on Xander Bogaerts' wing, and then Michael King pitches as beautifully as he did. I thought they'd win the game. In watching the game last night, I'm like, they'll just find a way. They scored first. King's been great. They have their bullpen available to them. They'll win the game, and they didn't. And you don't want to run into too many of those nights where you're like, I think they'll win this game, and for whatever reason, they just didn't.
3: Yeah, what gets buried is the fact that they had 4 hits, that they only scored 1 run. Like, what's unique about last night's situation, instead of us coming out blazing and saying, where the hell's the offense? We're talking about whether they should have kept Michael King in and how many pitches should he have thrown.
2: Yep.
3: And here you are in a game where you give up 2 runs and you lose 2-1, right?
2: Yeah, exactly.
3: I mean, the real storyline is they can't score runs, yeah. But the scenario was so unique that it was worth the conversation. The scenario was, you know, it felt like you and I talked about a little bit earlier in the show.
2: Mm-hmm.
3: There's certain parts of baseball that's all predetermined. And last night was a predetermined situation with Michael King. The only thing that I was saying is like, okay, but is this not the only predicament that can play out that maybe tells you, why don't you let him start the 7th and just see? It's like the best thing, and we've seen this on both sides, is when a guy is dealing,
2: mm-hmm.
3: and the moment he leaves the game, it's like the best thing for the opposing side.
2: Right, exactly.
3: And I'm sure for the St. Louis Cardinals,
2: they're like, yeah.
3: The moment they saw Michael King leave, it's like, hey, this is our opportunity right here.
2: It is interesting, though, what you started that with, which is like, are we barking up the wrong tree? Yeah, there's a conversation we had about the way they use King in their bullpen. Okay. They had 4 hits. There's so many stats, Alan. As I look at this in real time, there's so many things that are so concerning.
3: Oh,
2: with
3: look
2: offense.
3: At you. Yeah.
2: Like, look at me. I'm like Kevin in Home Alone.
3: Yeah.
2: Big when time. He uses the aftershave, I'm like, ah.
3: That's right.
2: I just watched that with my 7-year-old.
3: You're a movie guy.
2: No.
3: Brent.
2: But I don't want to spoil
3: it. We got
2: it.
3: A movie guy here, man. All of a sudden.
2: Do you know this?
4: And theme now he's seen four of them.
2: Do you know the theme? They leave their kid.
3: I know. Oh, yeah, home. Yeah. No, it's a
2: terrible
3: classic.
2: Idea.
3: Coley Culkin.
2: You don't want to do that.
3: Yeah.
2: Right? But today it would never happen, bro. Now he's just like text like someone.
3: Yeah, or you have just the Ring cameras
2: could
3: on
2: you
3: and you're
2: really,
3: talking to your kid. Yeah,
2: could you really you even leave your kid, even in like 1990?
3: I know.
2: Is what I'm saying.
3: Yep.
2: But like, I'm slapping the side of my face because the
3: offense
2: is... I'm telling you, dude, it's not encouraging. The only part that's encouraging is a path you've gone down before, which is like, well, at least they're in a bad shape, but Merrill, Machado, Tatis haven't done their true damage. And maybe if they do get back to who they are... That increases the overall body of work.
3: You want to just simplify this? I mean, if I think there's a people in Major League Baseball are only going to take the Padres, they'll take them serious just to an extent, but they're going to stop at the whole either you guys start producing with your bats,
2: right?
3: And you need your pitching to come back, and you need Pivetta to be healthy. Like, the Padres have been a really cool story to start the season.
2: They'd
3: again, this is us being critical about a team that's 7 games over .500, but if the goal is to win a World Series or be in that conversation with a World Series, there's obviously some concerning things to play out over the course of 162 games.
2: Right.
3: And if they're going to be taken seriously, you and I have to be sitting here in 30 days from now and saying Machado is mashing the ball. Tatis is rebounding like crazy. Jackson Merrill looks great again. Like, that's the reality. And unless that stuff starts happening, and some of the stats that you're looking at, they're 26th year, 25th year, whatever that is, you can't be taken seriously. Today you can be taken seriously because your record is good, but I don't think you can be taken seriously come September if that's the case.
2: Yeah. Again, on one hand, you're 22-15. On the other hand, there's some things that probably need to be addressed, but it's only May. So like it's probably a conversation for another day. It's a conversation for today if you're 15-22. Like all the offense, the 26th in OPS, so on and so forth. The fact that you're 22-15, I feel like you can kind of continue to put it off.
3: Yeah.
2: And I guess I'm willing to do that for a brief moment. Let's hear from Craig Stammen on the other side. We'll talk some SDFC coming up with Danny Higginbotham at 5:30 as SDFC gets ready for Seattle this weekend on the road. We're here until 6 p.m. here on Schaefer and Sliwa, San Diego Sports 760, live on the iHeartRadio app.
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2: All right, Schaefer and Sliwa, here on San Diego Sports 760. We're talking SDFC with Danny Higginbotham, Apple TV. He'll join us in about 12 minutes at 5:30. All right, so Craig Stammen spoke with the media within the last, oh, I don't know, 30 minutes or so on a number of topics. Does this include the initial question, Brent? All right, so you're going to hear from Craig Stammen for about 3 minutes. Some pregame comments from Craig Stammen. Get ready for tonight.
10: On the mound today, Craig, you have Griffin Canning on the mound today. Second start in a Padres uniform. Really solid on Sunday in his first outing of the season. Your expectations for Griffin here tonight?
11: Yeah, hopefully more of the same. You know, I think the first inning had a little bit of jitters. You know, first outing in a year, or over, you know, almost a year, coming off a major injury. Always a lot of thoughts going through your brain of, you know, am I going to be the same pitcher? Am I going to be able to do this again? And, you know, he proved he was pretty good last time out. And, you know, the challenge is always, you're always thinking about the first game back. You know, right. The challenge is the second game back. You know, can you stay as mentally locked in and prepared? I think he's had a good week of prep and should be good to go today.
10: He generated a lot of swing and miss, 7 strikeouts on Sunday. Were you particularly impressed with his ability to miss bats?
11: Yeah, we knew he had some good off-speed stuff. You know, it's a good changeup, good slider, and then, you know, he's showing that mid-90s fastball too. So, you know, that generates some swing and miss. Hopefully some more today.
2: All right, so Craig Stammen, again, with the media. Griffin Canning will get the ball. His second start, he was good his first time out. I'll tell you what, man. When I watched last night, too, talking about, like, the difference between winning and losing a 2-1 game, whatever, that'll happen. I'm looking at a team like St. Louis as a team that is kind of like San Diego's equal in terms of, like, wow, this is a good team. Like, there's been times this year I'm like, I get it. Like, I can see how San Diego at the end of the year is going to be better than San Francisco or Colorado. I look at a team like St. Louis, I'm like, this is one of those teams. We've talked about this before. They'll be vying with 4 months from now to get into the postseason.
3: Well, I'd go a step further. I would say that, you know, if you're the Padres, you want to model your organization like St. Louis.
2: Historically, yeah.
3: Right?
2: Yeah.
3: Like, there's a little bit of, now, I know the Cardinals got great history and everything else, but there's a little bit of, you know, how they've been able to be successful, how they always seem to be in the mix. Yep. Now they've had some down years, but the Cardinals to me are like, maybe I put Atlanta in a similar category. It's like, if they're bad this year, there's a good chance they're going to probably be back the following year. Now, if I heard something right on ESPN's broadcast, is St. Louis the youngest team? It's one of the younger teams
2: they're
3: in Major League Baseball.
2: Teams, yeah.
3: They're not supposed to be good yet.
2: They're not.
3: And, you know, obviously in the mix. So last night's game to them was probably, that's big for them, you know, to grab that win against the Padres. Like you said, if they're one of the surprises, but I don't know what happens by the time we get to August. Is St. Louis still going to be in the mix? Is Pittsburgh still going to be in the mix? Like, what teams, dude, is Philly still out of it and working their way in? The issue in the NL is you only got so many spots. I know it's expanded playoffs, but the Padres, it's going to be competitive to get in.
2: Dude, to your point, and I think Kevin mentioned this recently or someone we just had on, all five teams in the NL Central are over 500.
3: Yeah.
2: All five of them. Now, again, is that going to work itself out? Yeah, probably. But, like, this is why Pittsburgh's on that list of teams that could beat the Dodgers. They're 21-17 somehow.
3: Mm-hmm.
2: St. Louis is 22-15. The Cubs have been one of these stories of the sport.
3: 26-12?
2: Yeah, at 26-12. So, this... we look at it in a vacuum in baseball. It is such a local sport that everyone's like, oh, Padres are great, 22-15. Yeah, until you take the wider aperture and you're like, well, there's a lot of teams in the National League that are probably within 1.5 games right now of the San Diego Padres.
3: Yeah, I mean, Padres at 22-15, 1, 2, 3, 4, fifth best record in the NL.
2: Right.
3: So if I told you, hey, they're a game behind the Dodgers and they're right there, you're like, oh, they must be second or third. No, they're, and again, I know it's all within a couple of games. But yeah, you're right. That 22-15 record puts them fifth in the NL.
2: Would you call this a must win tonight for the Philadelphia 76ers? They are back home.
3: I literally thought you were going to say the Padres. No.
2: They've got Joel Embiid here tonight. Oh, and Anobi is out for the next. They have to win this game.
3: Game threes are always must win.
2: And they are trailing at the half by 8 to the Knicks in Philadelphia.
3: Yeah, game threes are always must win because no team has ever in the history of the NBA come back from 0-3.
2: So what are you saying?
3: Yeah, like, this is it.
2: There's no other option.
3: This is Philly season. But this kind of says everything about the Philadelphia 76ers. You said Embiid is playing?
2: He is.
3: This says everything about the Sixers. If you can't beat the New York Knicks tonight at home in a desperation situation without OG Anunoby, who's a key member for,

0: the referees hosed the Lakers last night.
1: No, it's just that I was all for the Lakers making this a series, but I do wonder, it's something you brought up earlier, did the Lakers in the way they went about...
0: Wake them up?
1: Yeah, in the way they went about talking about the officials, light an additional fire under a team that doesn't need an additional fire lit under them. If that makes sense.
0: It makes sense.
1: They are already 6-0 in the postseason.
0: Yeah.
1: When they get pressed, they press back. Or when they get punched a little bit, they will punch back. I'm not saying they're invincible because they're not.
0: No, they're not.
1: They're not invincible. Yeah. Jalen Williams is out. He's obviously a very good player.
0: Yeah.
1: But
0: and Luke is
1: and
0: out.
1: By the way, but I will say this. And Shea has looked very like humanistic. He has not looked like the greatest player in NBA history.
0: The Lakers have taken him out of the series.
1: Yeah, exactly. I forget what my point was. But my point is, did they awake a team that doesn't need to be woken up? They're already really good.
0: So I can see both scenarios playing out tomorrow. I could see the Lakers, who again, I say it, I know it sounds pathetic when I say it. Lakers are lost by 18 both games. And I do feel like in both games, like I don't think they're playing awful. Right. I don't think that, you know, if you watch them during the regular season, they were down 20, or it was an average by 29 that they lost those games. Insane. So it's like, it's an insane number.
1: Yeah.
0: But I can see one of two things happening tomorrow. And I'm going to lean towards the first one. I think Lakers make this a game tomorrow. I think they probably get some calls. I think the NBA would love to see a game, you know, I think they would love to not see a sweep. But I could also see the Oklahoma City Thunder coming out and saying, you think we're beating you because of the refs?
1: Right.
0: And taking that personal. And I could see them, like, I could see the head coach and Shea and all these others playing into that. Like, you always want to give your team some type of a motivation, especially if you're a championship team like the Thunder. Maybe that's a little bit of motivation for them.
1: All right, Danny Higginbotham, Apple TV, will join us on the other side as SDFC prepares for Seattle tomorrow night in the Pacific Northwest. We'll talk about SDFC's recent struggles on the other side here until 6 p.m. Schaefer and Slee with San Diego Sports 760 live on the iHeartRadio app.
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3: 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The Padres and Cardinals are getting set for game two of their series tonight downtown at Petco Park. It's going to be Michael McGreevy going for St. Louis and Griffin Cannon on the hill. On the hill for the Padres. First pitch is set for 6:45 because they're on Apple TV tonight. In NFL news, the Jets gave running back Breece Hall a 3-year, $45 million extension. The average per year puts him at third at behind all running backs. He's only behind Saquon Barkley and Christian McCaffrey. In NBA news, we got more second-round action here. Currently at half in Philadelphia, the 76ers trail the Knicks 60-52. And in about an hour, we'll have a tip-off of Spurs and the Timberwolves. 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
4: 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You can hear it on San Diego Sports 760. You can watch it on Apple TV. We've got Danny Higginbotham with us right now here in San Diego. And again, SDFC has not won a Major League Soccer match since March 7th. Danny, appreciate you taking time for us in San Diego. You had a lengthy professional career. I'm sure over the course of it, you had some stretches where the team was not playing well. Like, what's this? Is there any secret formula here for an SDFC team that last year was so good? This year, they've kind of fallen on hard times early in the year. What's it going to take for this team to get out of it? And thanks for hopping on.
5: No problem at all. My pleasure. No, there's no secret formula. I just think that if you look at, obviously, you know better than me what San Diego did last year. You know, all of a sudden, you now, everybody's aware of you. I think last year, the way they started the season, the way they dominated the ball, the way that they would just possess the ball no matter the situation, I think there's the level of respect has gone through the roof now, and that's sort of a double-edged sword because, you know, you want to be successful, but then teams are more aware of you, and I think we've seen that this season that, you know, they're now a team that everybody's looking at and thinking, right, okay, we have to play, we have to pay special attention to them. There's the specific players, obviously, we know about Dreyer, the talent that he is. I think Tavares being out is obviously a huge blow, but I did the game last week when they played at home against LAFC, and for the first 65 minutes, they were the dominant team. They were absolutely outstanding. And then LAFC got themselves back into the game with a goal. And then obviously the momentum changes. But I just think, you know, San Diego at this point, they've not become a worse team. Let's put it that way. You don't become a worse team overnight. They've still got, you know, top-class players. I've got so much respect for the manager as well, Nike Barros. And I think it's just a case now of teams are sort of doing even more due diligence than they have done previously to find a way to stop San Diego. And when one team finds a way, then you know that other teams are going to use that as a blueprint.
6: I'm curious, and just kind of with that, I'll play off of that. Do a lot of people around MLS or a lot of people that cover the sport Are they expecting SDFC to turn it around? Are they expecting, hey, when the dust settles, yes, they're going to be a playoff team. Yes, this is just a bad stretch. Just is that the vibe around SDFC, or is there a lot more unknowns?
5: No, I can only speak from a personal perspective. I'm watching the performance, obviously, last week. And then I think bearing in mind that what do we have left now? Three, four games at the most before the break for the World Cup. And then I think it's just a time for everybody to take a deep breath and then go again. I think there's a number of teams like that in MLS, whether it be the East or the West, that will sort of, I'm not saying look at it as two seasons, but get to the end point towards, you know, the end of May, and then take that little bit of a step back and sort of reflect and say, okay, what do we need? Do we need more players? Do we need to adjust this? Do we need to adjust that? But I don't have any concerns personally about San Diego's in terms of making the playoffs. I think that obviously people that follow the team on a regular basis, people that support the team, you know what it can be like as a supporter. Your glass can be half empty rather than half full. And I think we all tend to be like that with teams that we follow across any sport that we look at. But I think the simple fact is they had a great start to the season. I think, you know, that CONCACAF does sometimes, or does more often than not, have take a little bit out of you, because sometimes the squad gets really stretched. You've had injuries. You've had players that have left as well. And I just think that when you put all of that together, I think there's a reasonable explanation for why this is happening. It's not all of a sudden that Mike Ivaris becomes a poor coach. It's not all of a sudden that the players that stood out last season aren't good players anymore. And I think that's where everybody just needs to take a little bit of a breath and go, okay, we know what this team's all about. We know where this team is at. We know where this team can go. But I think the difference is that the opposition now are trying to find ways to stop San Diego. And they have done that. But I look at Mike Ivaris and he believes in his philosophy. And you have managers that believe in their philosophy. You have managers that will go, okay, this is getting a little bit difficult. Let's change things. But I think you saw it last week because of the way that Mike Ivaris believes in the way that he sees the game. I think the rest of the players follow. And like I say, I thought it was a really good performance last week for, obviously, you know, the first 65, 70 minutes, and then things went against them. But, you know, it was 2-0 to San Diego. And when they scored their second goal, I thought that that was it. I thought that it was game over because San Diego was so in control. But we know with football, it can change very, very quickly. Mm.
4: Danny Higginbotham with us right now, analyst for Major League Soccer on Apple TV. Again, SDFC at Seattle tomorrow at 7:30. What can you tell our listeners about Seattle? I mean, on paper, obviously, a great start to their year. What has allowed them to get off to such a good start?
5: I just think they've got a coach in Brian Smetza that's been there before, has done it, got all the trophies to prove it. He's got a group of players that are experienced, because you have to remember they've only played three games at home. So far, you know, they've been doing a lot of traveling and they've won all three games at home as well. But there's a group of players that, you know, they can adjust. And I think it's, you watch Seattle and sometimes when you watch a team, it's like, okay, I know the identity of this club and I know the identity of this club. They are a team that can sort of adapt to what the opposition throws at them. So they're a team that can play counter-attacking football. They're a team that can play possession-based football. And I go all the way back to the Club World Cup. Last summer, things didn't go great for me in terms of the results, but the performances were outstanding against some top teams. And I just think that sort of really upped their belief. And if I'm not mistaken, I think they're unbeaten at home in the last 20 games, all competitions. So just goes to show what a fortress, you know, Lumen Field is for them, and they will be ready for it tomorrow. And I think it's a really good game that sort of probably puts two teams with contrasting styles to a certain extent up against each other. And I think when you come across two teams like that as a neutral, it's wonderful to cover, because sometimes when two teams see the game the same way and play the same way, they can cancel each other out. But this will be very different. And, you know, Seattle have got a number of match winners throughout their team. But I think the biggest thing that they have defensive stability, but also they have great experience as well within their team. And I think that goes a long way. And like San Diego, Seattle will be there or thereabouts come the end of the season.
6: Danny Higginbotham, analyst for MLS on Apple TV, is joining us here on the Schaefer and Sliwa show. SDFC at Seattle tomorrow, 7:30 will be the start time. Danny, I want to read something here to you. So it's kind of been an interesting. I don't know how much you followed it, but in the San Diego Union Tribune, there is a piece that came out yesterday. It says, fans' free Chuki banner captures growing frustration around San Diego FC. How much have you followed this? I guess maybe because they are losing and they're not playing well, maybe this gains some steam, but it doesn't.
5: Yes.
6: Is there a world that Chuki is back with SDFC, or is this just fans giving their opinion based off of how poor the team has started?
5: So let me tell you one thing, and I'll go back to my playing career. There was times when I was out injured, and I've been playing okay, and the team was suffering, the team was losing. I became a better player. I became a better player. To the fans, I didn't actually become a better player, but it's like, oh, he's the reason he's not playing. That's why we're losing. That's why we're not getting the results that we should be getting. When in all reality, there was a time without the player where the team was doing really well. So what happens is when you go to a point where, you know, you've lost five of the last six, all of a sudden it's like, oh, okay, it could be this player that is the difference maker. And you understand the fans' perspective. Now you have to look at it from a coach's perspective. And I think that is what is really big. Now, you probably know more than me what happened, but we know with Mikey Barras, he said on numerous occasions that, you know, he's been blunt with it, that, you know, he's not going to be playing. We saw that he came back, I think, in the playoffs, if I'm not mistaken, and came off the bench. But this season, we haven't seen him. So I can't speak to that because I don't know what has gone on. All I can tell you is from my experience in a dressing room, if the coach believes that a player isn't doing the things that he should be doing, and like I say, I have no idea what's going on. So this isn't even an assumption. This is sort of not my advice, but this is sort of my opinion based on experiences that I've had where a player has done something that's, you know, not in line with how the coach sees things. In my opinion, the coach then has to be strong because if something has happened that the coach doesn't agree with, and it's something that other players will look at and go, players are always looking for how a coach will react to a situation. Okay? So I've been at teams where the star player, and like I say, I don't know what's happened, so I'm speaking from my experience. I've been at a team before when I was playing, and I was playing in the Premier League. We would always go for a walk in the morning. Okay? Mm-hmm. So two players, one of them was a new signing, turned up late to that morning walk. Nothing was said. Then we go for a walk. We then come, we have our meeting. The first thing, the manager says, you two, go. Get out of this meeting room. If you can't be trusted to turn up in time, how can your teammates trust you on the day of the game? Now, the reason that struck a chord with so many of the players in that team was that one of them was a star player that had just been signed, and the other one was the captain. So all of a sudden, the players know then, right, okay, it doesn't matter who you are. It doesn't matter how much you're earning. It doesn't matter how much you cost. It doesn't matter how many goals you scored. You're going to be treated the same whether you are that player or you're a player that is a squad player that may play an occasional amount of time. And that's where it's really, really important from a coach's perspective that if they see things a certain way, that everybody's treated the same. Because what happens is if a player is given special exemption, so to speak, and the other players go, hang on a second, if I did that, I know that there'd be a situation caused, but because I'm not the star player, I know I couldn't get away with whatever it is. So I tend to look at it. When I was a player, I wanted the best players to be playing. I didn't care if they did something, but now I see it from a coach's perspective because I call the games, because I speak to coaches all the time, because I have one-on-one chats with coaches. I see it from their perspective. So the honest answer to the question that you're asking me, long-winded, is that it's how the coach sees things. And if the coach sees that this isn't valuable to the squad, it isn't valuable to the harmony of the dressing room, whatever it may be, he needs to know, and the players need to know, that just because he is a star player, that he's not going to be treated any differently. But, as I said previously, I don't know what's happened. I have zero idea what's happened. I just know that from Mikey Barrett's perspective, he's dealing with it the best way that he can. And I think that's probably, not to send a message, but that's probably to try and say, right, as a dressing room, this is how we behave. And if we're doing whatever it is, it's not going to be acceptable.
4: That is amazing insight.
6: That's great perspective.
4: And perspective, it really is. Danny Higginbotham, we appreciate you taking time for us in San Diego. We're looking forward to tomorrow night, STFC in Seattle. And thanks for taking time for San Diegans.
6: Thank you, man.
5: My pleasure.
4: All right, great stuff. How about that?
6: Yes. By the way, I love hearing it from a player perspective. You're going to lose, your coach is going to lose a lot of respect if you allow him to get away with certain things. Again, this is just him talking from his own perspective, but probably applied to SDFC. So I think that I think we're all confused. I think we all wish we knew a little bit more. I wish we all are wondering, hey, SDFC is struggling. Get Chuki in there.
4: Yeah, I mean, shoot, go back to before the start of the franchise. Chuki was like,
6: I know,
4: everyone was wrapping their arms around, and that was very short-lived, obviously. Mm-hmm. All right. On the other side, Padres are playing the Cardinals here tonight. Updates in the NBA postseason. We haven't even touched on the Spurs and the T-Wolves. A massive game three.
6: Yeah.
4: Coming up tonight, we're here until 6 p.m. Schaefer and Sliwa, San Diego Sports 760, live on the iHeartRadio app.
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4: All right, Schaefer and microphone. Schaefer and Slee with San Diego Sports 760 for the next handful of minutes. Yeah, yeah. Brent loves microphone. Final time here on this Friday afternoon.
6: Microphone gets ratings.
4: It really does.
6: Microphone.
4: Do we have a read that we need to do?
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6: 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Game will start at 7:30. And then we were talking a little bit earlier about this. I got to go and find the address again. But we have a broadcast we're doing this upcoming Monday, Rancho Penasquitos, we're going to be at
4: Naughty Barrel,
6: which is in Rancho Penasquitos. We'll be there from 3 to 6. So if you're out in that area, you're within 10, 15 minutes. It's going to be the first time where we actually get a chance to kind of interact with listeners as we're doing a show. Come join us. Come swing by. Whatever you want. John will take care of everything.
4: Yeah.
6: You want bottle service? Get bottle service.
4: What kind of bottles?
6: Bottles.
4: Like of ketchup? Mustard.
6: I'll take a bottle of hot sauce.
4: It's Naughty Barrel. And again, that is in Rancho Penasquitos.
6: Yep.
4: And the address is 13211. So 13211 Black Mountain Road.
6: Outside. Beautiful day.
4: Yeah, we're going to be outside.
6: It's gonna be fun.
4: Yeah, we're going to be outside. So join us again Monday from 3 to 6. Kevin Acey will be on the show on Monday as well. Mm-hmm. Padres will have wrapped up this 4-game series against the St. Louis Cardinals. Game 2 of this series with Griffin Canning on the mound is coming up tonight at 6:40 in less than an hour.
6: Really curious about him again. You know, like his second go around. I think it would give some relief for a lot of Padre fans, and I'm sure the team.
4: Yeah.
6: If he has another good outing, right? Like
4: absolutely.
6: We've talked about just the margin of error. We've talked about, hey, what happens when Lucas Giolito comes and AC was saying that, you know, maybe that's Waldron that gets sent down. But no matter what, it's like we're just looking for some starting pitching. It's so funny. Here I was. We went back to yesterday's game, and we're complaining about taking Michael King out in a 1-1 game. They give up 2 runs, and we're like blaming it on. I'm blaming it on Stammen and the whole front office.
4: 4 hits right? In the entire
6: and
4: game.
6: And the only run they scored was in the first.
4: Check swing.
6: Off a check swing.
4: Excuse me, swing.
6: Yeah.
4: All right, so Padres playing game 2 tonight. Sixers playing for their playoff lives, essentially trailing the Knicks in the third quarter by 6, but with a little bit of life. Mm-hmm. And then tonight, this surprises me a little bit. You're not a big betting line guy.
6: Wait. Let me guess this?
4: Yeah, I'm going to. So, T-Wolves hosting the Spurs, series tied at 1. I already prefaced it a little bit.
6: No, I think I'm going to say Spurs are 2.5-point favorites.
4: You'd be wrong.
6: Way wrong?
4: Wrong by some points.
6: So Minnesota's the favorites?
4: No. But San Antonio is a 5.5-point favorite tonight on the road.
6: That's a lot.
4: 5.5-point
6: favorite. That's a lot.
22: The Timberwolves are undefeated at home in the playoffs this year, and they've won all their games big, so that's probably part of it.
4: No, but the Spurs are 5. Yeah, they're dogs. Spurs are 5.5-point favorites.
6: Isn't that surprising?
22: Yeah, but the spread was bigger earlier in the season, so I'm saying that's probably why it shrunk.
4: I think 5.5 is a big number.
6: Tied the series 1 apiece. Is there something to losing by 38 in a game? That maybe might have something to do with it.
4: Yeah, it's like the Spurs kind of figured it out, maybe. Maybe that's what Vegas is telling us.
6: I don't know. I don't think you figured it out. I think a lot of times it's not uncommon in playoff games. I mean, Minnesota accomplished their goal.
0: Yeah.
6: They got one, and it's not uncommon to kind of get your ass kicked in the playoffs and then rebound back.
0: Completely agree. Did you hear something, by the way, that Danny Higginbotham told us? We have SDFC Seattle coming up tomorrow night at 7:30. He said Seattle, he believes, has not lost at Lumen Field in their last 20 matches. That's a lot. So Seattle, he believes, has not lost. Now, that's something that would be nice to hang your hat on. Win there, that's real. That's something to hang your hat on if you can win there. But doesn't sound like it's going to be easy.
6: Seattle's back.
0: 3 wins and 3 home matches.
6: Brother, they're going to get the Sonics again, too. They're going to have.
0: They got the full enchilada, right? The Kraken and
6: that's
0: Mariners
6: like, that's
0: rolling.
6: Like, it's literally, truly, every San Diegan's dream now. We're looking at Seattle, and it's like, can we get half of what you have?
0: Right. They got all 5 with Major League Soccer.
6: Yep.
0: Yeah.
22: They are in a 20-match.
0: 20-match. Mm-hmm. 20 matches without losing at home. That is
6: now, do you call their games, too?
0: Seattle or SCFC?
6: Seattle.
0: No.
6: I feel like you have so many different things that you're doing that if you just told me randomly, like, yeah, you know, I also do a post-game Seattle show.
0: I couldn't. If I got a call suddenly right now, and Adrian's like, I lost my voice.
6: Yep.
0: Now, Darren has done a lot of play-by-play, and has done a really good job.
6: But they both lost their voice.
0: Let's say they both lost their voice.
6: Sure.
0: Seems rare.
6: Yeah. And they both called you at the same time.
0: And they both called, and then my phone wasn't even ringing, but I got them the voicemail message. I said, yeah, we need you to call this, and it's in an hour and a half. Get to Snapdragon, call this game.
6: Yeah, what would happen?
0: I mean, I would fake my way through it, and it would be excruciatingly hard and bad. Because I'm not accustomed to calling it. I've called some college soccer. It's hard, man.
6: Yeah.
0: What Adrian and Darren do, they make it sound easy. It's not easy, in my opinion. I think it's a very hard call.
6: Yeah.
0: You know, which is why I give them a lot of credit.
6: Some of these play-by-play people, I mean, talented on your end, too, to be doing football and basketball. There's some that just jump to everything. Like, give me golf. Give me soccer. Give me this.
0: Adrian does everything. Adrian does literally everything. It's called Super Bowls, World Series.
6: If you hear tomorrow from Adrian,
0: I'm going to give him your number.
6: No. If you hear, goal, not good.
0: That's Seattle.
6: Yeah, that's not
0: good. But if he texts me tomorrow, hey, I lost my voice, I'm going to say, call Allen. All right, back Monday at 3 p.m. Join us from Naughty Barrel, Rancho Penasquitos, 3 to 6 for Brent and Allen. I'm John. This is Schaefer and Sliwa. Have a good weekend. San Diego Sports 760, live on the iHeartRadio app.

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17: 3 minutes to go in the third quarter of the NBA playoff game at Philadelphia. The Knicks lead at Philly, 77-72. New York shooting 51% from the floor. The Knicks' OG Anunoby is out tonight with a strained hamstring. Paul George of Philly, 15 points, all in the first quarter. Joel Embiid back from injuries with 12 points. After this, it'll be San Antonio at Minnesota. Iowa's finalizing a new six-year deal with coach Ben McCollum. Three WNBA games to open the season tonight, including in Brooklyn, a big lead for New York, 70-50 over Connecticut, mid-third quarter. In the NHL playoffs, end of two, Montreal leads at Buffalo 3-1. The NFL Referees Union ratified a new seven-year labor contract. To Major League Baseball, Houston sent the Reds to their eighth straight loss, 10-0. Rockies lead at Philadelphia 7-2 as they go to the bottom of the eighth inning. I'm Steve DeSager.
18: Action.
19: One guy is happily divorced. 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One guy only covered a state high school basketball championship. One guy's been inducted into three halls of fame. One guy has only mopped a hall. Does this seem weird to anybody else?
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